0: You better get it while you can, baby. I'm leaving town pretty soon now. Yeah, I'm getting out of here.
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Suddenly, I heard the plaintive cry of a young Mexican girl.

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0: 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Håll till godo! So, I'm sitting here with Johnny Logan. Hi and welcome to Sweden.
1: It's lovely to be back here again. I love coming here. This is it seems like I've been coming here for like sort of 40 years now at this stage, on and on. But it's I've been working with Robert this time, and I always, Robert Wells, and it's a joy. It's always lovely to share a stage with Robert. You always feel, you know the music is going to be great, and it always allows you to just to focus on your performance. It's great.
0: Okay, yeah. What's the best thing you think about Sweden? Do you like the country, all things?
1: Swedish girls. No, sorry, did I say that? Okay, no. I love the country as well. I don't want to go into it in too long, but after my mother passed away 6-7 years ago, actually longer than about 8 years ago, and after this I came back and I toured with a group called Shellroos Rosarna. I toured, I think, 29 shows in 31 days all over Sweden. And I got to see, I sang with different choirs in churches and stuff like this. And I got to see every side, you know, the cold side of Sweden, the warm side, and it was in the middle of summer and this sort of thing. And I loved it. There was to be honest, the traveling, the driving in car, they really, I mean, the speed limits and everything and all the speed cameras, it can take a long time to drive from A to B.
0: Okay.
1: But I loved it when I got there, and I found the audience is wonderful.
0: Mm. Let's go back in time. You grew up in a music family.
1: Yep.
0: Your father was a great musician. How was it to grow up with music around you?
1: It was lovely in the sense that as a little boy, my father had one of the first TV shows in Ireland when Irish television opened. And he had the regular guests of the Dubliners, who were all, to me, they were these huge men with beards, you know, all dressed in suits but long hair. But looking back on it, they were probably in their 20s, like their late 20s at the time, but like in early 30s. But to me, there was something magic about them. And, you know, like... then particularly, but to be surrounded with music all your life. And when I was 14, I toured New Zealand with my father to dress him because he had rheumatoid arthritis. But there was a downside as well. Because my father had rheumatoid arthritis, he couldn't work with his hands. So, and he couldn't do manual work. So he was very insecure, about making money and like sort of his, you know, if anything happened to his voice and he couldn't sing again, how would he make a living? So he never wanted that for any of his children. So with the result that I studied to be an electrician for 5 years, but I was the worst electrician that, you know, the world would probably ever have seen. Like sort of, I'm a fire starter, a twisted fire starter. I think like sort of this would have been more like that. So luckily for the world, I carried a guitar with me as well as a toolbox to work every day. And eventually I got offered a job in a musical, and I never looked back.
0: Mm. When did you decide that music, that's going to be my living?
1: It wasn't something that I made a conscious decision. I was making up songs from the time I was 9-10 years old. There was always music in my head. And from the first time that I opened my mouth to sing, I could hit these pretty high notes and sort of, and I had a very melodic, very soft voice. The reason I got such a high register, you know, I got such a range with my voices. I was such a bad musician to begin with that I couldn't transpose songs. And I learned things like Gladys Knight's The Way We Were, her version of that, in her key. And I couldn't transpose it to a man's key, so I had to sing it in her key. But I think there was that moment when I was working as an electrician. And I was offered this job to play Adam in a musical called Adam and Eve. And I went to an electrician who I was particularly fond of, close to, and I said to him, you know, like, sort of, what should I do? Should I try it? And he said, are you ever going to be happy as an electrician? And I said, no, I'm never going to be a good one either. And he said, I know that. Just so. And then I said, well, then, he said, I think you would make a much better musician than you will an electrician. So I went into it. And for me, everything happened very, very fast. And it came, like, sort of, within a year, I was voted the best new singer in Ireland, and it happened just very well.

0: Now we're going to talk about Eurovision. You won three times in Eurovision.
1: Yes.
0: Yeah. That's great.
2: Yep. Yeah, thank you. Like, so the most, I'm so used to people coming to me and saying, oh, you won the Eurovision twice. I went, no, I won it three times because I wrote Why Me, which won in Malmo in 92.

0: but also that I wrote a song in 84 that was in Luxembourg, the Irish entry, which was winning until the last vote, and it was beaten by Sweden with Diggy Lou, Diggy Lay.
1: Oh, hooray.
0: And it, but if you go back and look at this, there was a song called Terminal 3 that was winning up until the last vote. It was only beaten in the last vote. And it was sung by a band called Chips. And the singer with Chips was Linda Martin. And that's why I went back again in 92. Terminal 3!

0: How is it to live with a hit like that?
1: It's wonderful. It's wonderful. I mean, last night we had the concert here, and Smugahook. We had this end Smugahook, and everybody was singing along with it. You know, it's a great song to sing. It's not an easy song to sing. It's hard, but it's one of these songs that allows you, if you can sing, to put real passion and real, you know, like, and it goes through the whole gamut of emotions.
0: Yeah.
1: You know, I didn't realize that when I was writing it. It just came out of my heart. It was about something, you know, a situation that was in my life.
0: Mm.
1: And to be honest, when I wrote it, I loved the song. I just did it with piano and voice. And I loved the song, but I didn't realize how great a song it was until I went to the National Song Contest in Ireland, and it was in the Gaiety Theatre. And Bill Whelan, who wrote Riverdance, the music for Riverdance, had done the arrangement. And I heard it for the first time played by the Irish TV orchestra. And then when I heard it, all the hairs came up on my arm, back of my neck, and I was going, did I write that? Wow, I'm good. This is, and no, it was such a powerful song.
0: Mm.
1: And it's still the same. You know, this is, and sometimes, you know, I've been singing it for 35 years now, you know, like sort of since the second Eurovision in 87.

0: Sometimes I have to remind myself that it's not just my song. This song belongs to the people, you know, who have memories attached to it, that met their wives, that broke up relationships, that that said goodbye to people. You know, this song belongs to, when you put a song out, people make it their own because they associate it with a moment in their life. And that's, so I always treat the song like Hold Me Now, What's Another Year, or Why Me. I treat them with respect. I treat, especially love songs, I treat with respect because they mean different things to different people. You know, it's very easy to make jokes, and I do make jokes about lots of songs, but the thing is that it's, at the end of the day, when I'm singing for an audience, I'm very aware that it's a journey. You're taking people from the beginning of the concert to the end, not just with music. My job is to entertain an audience, not to educate them. And it's I try to bring them, like, sort of make them laugh sometimes, particularly at myself, and then open their hearts to some of the beautiful music that I've known over the years, and then also to get a bit of rock and roll and a bit of Tamla Motown and rhythm and blues in there as well. That's for me, you know.
1: Yeah. Well, thank you for good music.
0: Yeah, thank you. It's, thank you for listening to it.
1: Yes. Yeah. But now we're going to talk about, do you have your own idols that you grew up with?
0: When I was 16 years old, I think it was, I walked, there was a bus strike in Ireland, and I walked almost 40 miles to watch Led Zeppelin when John Bonham was still alive in the National Stadium, and like sort of sat up at the back of the seeing inside a group of guys, like sort of watching it as they were passing the reefer along, and like sort of in those days there was a, like, and it was on the tweezers I thought it was a cigarette. Well, okay, that's what I'm saying anyway. And the thing was, it's but I grew up with that. I mean, I remember, like, Black Sabbath and, you know, Deep Purple. Thus, my first introduction to music was really the Beatles, watching them in black and white singing I Want to Hold Your Hand. But then, yeah, I saw the Stones, I loved them. But I think the one that really flipped me was Jimi Hendrix, when I saw him on Top of the Pops singing Hey Joe. I know this is going to surprise a lot of your listeners.

0: But then I went through this period. I started learning guitar, you know, when I was 14. But I went through this period of Neil Young and Cat Stevens and, you know, songs written about, you know, protest and about your plastic friends. It was like teenage angst. And like sort of, I remember Brush Shields, who was an Irish group called Skid Row. Gary Moore was the lead guitar, Brush was the bass player, and Brian Downey was the... Not Brian Downey. It was Noel Redding was the drummer, Noel Redding. And two things about that band. Their sound check was louder than any other band that I've ever heard, you know, even when they were playing a song. And Gary was always Gary, you know, he was just phenomenal as a guitar player. But Brush... the Brush was one of these people who had, you know, a witty word for everything. And... at one stage, he came and lived in the house with me and my brother Mick. We shared a house together. And I remember him saying to my brother in front of me, he says, "Why does your brother keep playing? Why does he write these dirges?" And dirges are their death marches. You know, why all of my songs were depressing. Why can't he write a happy song? Because it was the teenage years and I was depressed about the world, you know, this sort of thing. And that's, but, you know, it developed. You know, songwriting was for me, and it still is. It's quite a painful process. Mm. You know, the thing is, if you want to do it right, it's a painful. Because the thing is, it's very easy to write a song. It's very difficult to write a good song. Mm. When I say a good song, to be self-critical, to look at what you've done. And I'm sure it must be the same for most people in any business, to do something really... Sometimes you can get it right immediately. Mm. But 99% of the time, you have to look at something. I mean, I have so many thousands of songs that I looked at a week, you know, I wrote, I thought, this is brilliant. I looked at it a week later and said, this is absolute crap. Mm. And I got rid of it and started all over again. And I think you learn by instinct when something is right and something is wrong. And you learn also not to take shortcuts. Mm. One of the things that when I write lyrics now is I put myself on stage in my head singing them. Mm. And I think, am I going to be embarrassed singing this lyric? You know, this is... there was a song I wrote called The Irish Soul. And there's a line at the end, let it loose, let it roll. It was originally, let it rock, let it roll. And I have a 30-year-old son, he's 30 now. Mm. And he's a jazz guitar player, but he's really into, you know, like sort of obscure people as well as, you know, like sort of this... And there's a guy called Marcus King at the moment, a guitar player from America, a young guy. Mm. And I contacted my son and asked him about him, and he just wrote back, he's a beast. And then I just said, Google him, and he is a beast, he's incredible. Okay. Yeah. But I played Irish Soul to him, and he went, that's dreadful. He says, everybody has used that lyric, let it rock, let it roll. Mm. So I went off and I don't know where it came from, but let it loose. Okay. You know, let it give it freedom, let it roll, you know, and that made it sounded much cooler to sing, and he was right. Yeah. And the thing is, it's
1: little things.
0: It's little, yeah. That's it, I think that's the point I'm trying to make here. Yeah. It's the little things. You know, I recently, about a year ago, I was watching an interview with Paul Simon, who's probably for me one of the best lyricists that I've ever heard in my life. And he was going back over some of his lyrics from, you know, like sort of Diamonds on the Soles of Her Feet, and saying, this line could have been better. And I was going, what? That's brilliant. And he said, no. You know, and he was saying, I always felt this line could have been better. I could have done more. And it kind of gives you an idea. If someone like him can do it, then the rest of us have like sort of a certain level. There's an old thing we used to say, if you aim for the stars and you hit the sun, at least you're halfway there.
1: Okay.
0: You know, this is, and I think the, you know, the thing is, you just always should try to be the best that you can be. Don't settle for average. Always try to, you know, like sort of aim for beyond average. Aim for the best that you can do. Shut

0: expect more new music from you, John?
1: Yeah, I played one last night. Yeah. There's a song I wrote, the second song called Heaven's Closed. I recorded that in Denmark earlier this year with a five-piece brass section. And it's kind of, I describe it as New Orleans swing.

the idea for it came from Little Feat, from a band called, you know, a band called Little Feat, and a song called Dixie Chicken. Bump, bump, dump, dump. And if you listen to Cold Night on an Empty Street, moon is dancing to the rhythm of my feet. It's bump, bump, dump. I got the groove from that. And there's another one I wrote called, it's called Somebody Like You, which is written about the pandemic, but it's like the Goo Goo Dolls meet the Kings of Leon. It's, and I know this is going to sound very strange to you, but it's more melodic in it because it's me. It's got a gospel choir on the chorus. Yeah. There's a screaming guitar solo on it, and there's also cellos. There's an orchestra piece in it as well. It's a kind of one of, I was trying to write my, not opus, but my masterpiece, okay. You know, like through from the thing. Yeah. And I'm really pleased with the way it came out. Really pleased. And finally, the songs are under 4 minutes long. Most times I write songs, they're like War and Peace. They're 6.5 minutes long. Okay. Yeah. But I wrote another one called Crazy Heart, which I played, already been playing for the audiences, and they love it. My audiences love it. I wrote it for them. And the other one I wrote, I was listening to John Mayer, and a song of his called Half of My Heart, and which I loved. And I wrote a song called Supernatural. And so there's four songs there. I've also completed a duet with a very famous German artist, which comes out at the end of this month. And the pre-sales for her album, this will be the single, I think, from the album, according to her record company. The pre-sales for her album, even today, are 550,000, over 50, which is incredible. I mean, she's one of the two biggest artists in Germany. And she had written the song, but the English lyrics weren't right. So I said, you know, she wants to sing in German and she wanted me to sing in English. And the finished lyric that I did, she sings in English because she liked it so much in the chorus. So we've kept all of the lyrics except what she sings in the verses in German. And that comes out at the end of there's a TV show we're doing on the 29th and 30th of July. And I think it'll be a very big hit. And that's another song that I was involved in writing. I wrote a song called Invincible, We Are Invincible, for a charity group in Munich called Lichtblick, which is a, when I say, it's a charity that I really supported because it doesn't, it's not about nursing old people or looking after them in hospitals and this sort of thing. What it does is if an older person running is going through a harder time and they need something like a voucher to go to the supermarket, a washing machine, a spin dryer, you know, something, you know, a dishwasher, they will give them this. And that way they maintain their dignity, their independence. And that was very important to me because I lost both my parents and this sort of thing. And my father had rheumatoid arthritis and he was always aware of losing his independence. So it was a song that I, a thing that I could relate to. Mm-hmm. And so we'll talk about the lyrics again, if you don't mind. The lyrics and the chorus of that. What I wanted people to do was when they looked at an old person, don't see them as an old person. Remember that they were once a young person. They were a mother, father, brother, sister, child. So I wrote the chorus, we are beautiful and we are proud. We have the courage to shout out loud. We are mothers, we are fathers, we are daughters, we are sons. We are invincible when we are one. And that's, you know, like sort of that was a really nice lyric for them. And that's what I meant about like sort of this working. And it's, in, you know, it's, and I think if you work hard enough, you can, You can, people relate to that because it's real and everybody understands it. I just saw Olaf nodding his head, agreeing as well. And the thing is, the reality of that, once you write something like this, people in general, as human beings, we feel the same. We have the same losses, the same heartbreak, the same jealousies, the same angers. And then, so if you write honestly, people will understand and they'll relate to it.

0: Johnny, it was very nice talking to you. You're a hell of a guy.
1: It's a pleasure being a really nice man yourself, man. Thank you.
0: But keep up. Do give the world your music, and we're going to play it on the radio. We love Johnny Logan music.
1: Thank you very much, Bjorn. I'll keep doing it as long as God allows me to, man. Thank you very much.
0: Hope to see you again.
1: I hope so, too. It's lovely here, especially on a day like yesterday when the sun was shining and we were right beside the sea. Yeah. The only thing I missed was I saw people on the way eating ice cream in these big cones, and I wanted one of them, and I forgot to get it yesterday. Okay. So when I came back, I had a bit of Toblerone. Okay. It's not the same, though.
0: Okay. Thank you.
1: Pleasure, Pierre.